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Yeah, that's a tough one. Trying to pick your favourite songs. Yeah, I love the title track, Family Life. That really sums up how I feel about being a father and being married and having kids. It's sort of like it's like a club you get in, you know, with the whole family life thing. And you know, all the dads out there are very proud. They go to work and support their kids and their family and watch them all grow up. And it's something that only other, I guess, parents could understand. But, you know, I love that track. I also wrote a song for my son. I watched him walk out the door and leave school for his first day at high school, and I just wrote this song. I cried while I wrote it. It took about 10 minutes to write, but yeah, that's got to be one of my favourites. And of course the duet I did with my little girl Layla.

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Hey. Yeah, just about. 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No, it's here somewhere. Yeah. Well, I figure by the time I hook up the boat and everything, I can be there about 6 in the morning. I'll be on time. Bye.

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0: Hey man, hey man,
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0: Touring overseas for the first time has been, it's been interesting. I mean, last year we went to Europe and, you know, it was, I don't know, some cities were great, some were sort of a work in progress. And this year we went to Australia, and before we even got there, all of our shows were sold out in Australia. So, you know, it's been crazy. It's been fun. I mean, the cool thing is we've gotten a chance to go and play for fans that we normally don't get a chance to play for, and go and visit, you know, other countries and see that you know, people there's country music fans everywhere, and they're just as excited to see us there as they are here. And so, you know, it's definitely sort of opened my eyes to wanting to travel and sort of get outside the U.S. and do a little bit more of that.
1: Coffee black, cigarette, start this day like all the rest. First thing every morning that I do is start missing you.

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0: To celebrate the 50th anniversary, we had the honor of making history with some of our closest friends.
1: You'll see the video on Dancing with the Stars on September 20th, but first, we want to share the song with you.
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I got new strings on my guitar. 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

0: of the claw. Called him Amos Moses. Sit down on him, Amos. Make it count, son. About 45 minutes on the east of Tippy Doe, Louisiana. 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

I also had Alison Krauss sing a Christmas song with me, Hard Candy Christmas, because I really felt like I should have something of Dolly Parton on this album, because, you know, even when I first went to Nashville to start just doing meetings, on the wall there was an art piece in the bedroom and a note in the art piece that was, what would Dolly say? So every time I did something, I kept thinking, what would Dolly say? What would Dolly do? You know, and it was, what would Dolly do? That's right, because it was two D's. And I sang Hard Candy Christmas. And Dolly was not around, so I met Alison Krauss once before, and I met her through a friend, and she came and sang with me, which was big honor, you know, big fan of hers, big fan. And she kind of sang a little in Hard Candy Christmas that, I mean, it's probably not for anybody else but for me. When she sang, I'll be fine, like, the way she sings, I mean, I don't sing like that, but it sounded like Happy Trails. You know, I sang that song quite a bit when I was very small.

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0: I also had Alison Krauss sing a Christmas song with me, Hard Candy Christmas, because I really felt like I should have something of Dolly Parton on this album because, you know, even when I first went to Nashville to start just doing meetings on the wall, there was an art piece in the bedroom and a note in the art piece that was, what would Dolly say? So every time I did something, I kept thinking, what would Dolly say? What would Dolly do? You know, and it was, what would Dolly do? That's right, because it was two D's. And I sang Hard Candy Christmas. And Dolly was not around, so I met Alison Krauss once before, and I met her through a friend, and she came and sang with me, which was big honor, you know, big fan of hers, big fan. And she kind of sang a little in Hard Candy Christmas that, I mean, it's probably not for anybody else but for me. When she sang, I'll be fine, the way she sings, I mean, I don't sing like that, but it sounded like Happy Trails. You know, I sang that song quite a bit when I was very small.
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Good For You is an up-tempo, rockin', foot-stompin', toe-tappin' country song. It was written by my good mate Clive Young, who also produced the album. It's going to go down great live with the band, and I'll be calling everyone to get up and dance with me. It's a song really about whether or not someone is good for you or not, but I think this is going to be a fan favourite for sure.

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0: Well, in the 80s, Kenny Rogers was in his prime, and with this song, he teamed up with Sheena Easton.
1: Sheena Easton.
0: And they recorded this song, We've Got Tonight, and it was absolutely beautiful. But I guess in some ways a bit similar to Don't Fall in Love with a Dreamer, we kind of couldn't really replicate, or, you know, wanted to steer away a little bit from that great big 80s sound. So it was tricky.
1: We've stripped it back, and it's this gorgeous kind of 3-4, almost laid-back waltz with some dobros. The instrumentation on this I really love. But the story remains the same, you know. We've got tonight, who needs tomorrow?
0: Absolutely, and every good album needs a waltz on it.
1: That's true.

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1: Hey guys, it's not just the ladies who need to take care of themselves. 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

0: I fold the pieces. I wanted to sing, and I was afraid to sing because I thought, you know, I don't want to. It was one of those things. I wanted it to sound like in my apartment in the 80s when I used to sing with Patsy. And she sang it beautifully, and I sang it and just tried to tell the story. When I closed my eyes, I was singing with her. And that was the best I could do. And I love that song. I sang it when I was in Blue Angel. When I was in the Blue Angel band, I sang it live at the Lone Star. It was on 13th Street and 5th Avenue on the corner. And he used to have a gigantic lizard on the roof. And they tore that building down. That was a shame.
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I also had Alison Krauss sing a Christmas song with me, Hard Candy Christmas, because I really felt like I should have something of Dolly Parton on this album because, you know, even when I first went to Nashville to start just doing meetings on the wall, there was an art piece in the bedroom and a note in the art piece that was, what would Dolly say? So every time I did something, I kept thinking, what would Dolly say? What would Dolly do? You know, and it was, what would Dolly do? That's right, because it was two D's. And I sang Hard Candy Christmas. And Dolly was not around. So I met Alison Krauss once before, and I met her through a friend, and she came and sang with me, which was big honor, you know, big fan of hers, big fan. And she kind of sang a little in Hard Candy Christmas that, I mean, it's probably not for anybody else, but for me, when she sang, I'll be fine, the way she sings, I mean, I don't sing like that, but it sounded like Happy Trails. You know, I sang that song quite a bit when I was very small.

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0: Well, the song I Don't Miss You, I was very excited to receive this song from the incredible Adam Riley and Morgan Evans. I Don't Miss You is a song that you crank up the car stereo. It talks about the ex when you don't miss them anymore. But do you? You know what I mean?
1: Hey everybody, it's Eric Church. Here's my latest single, Give Me Back My Hometown.

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1: Well, Distracted is such a powerful song and hits me in the heart every time I hear it. It works with the band or just as beautiful acoustically. It really talks about how in relationships we can all get distracted with life, mobile phones, and reminds us that sometimes we need to focus on what's right in front of us and the person that's most important to you.

0: 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I could see she was struggling and that something was wrong, but I didn't know what to do. 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

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Oh, and we all wondered if she would. And it kept running through my mind. This time, he's over her for good.

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0: Got a little boom in my big truck. 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Gonna watch you make me fall in love. Shake it for the birds, shake it for the bees, shake it for the catfish swimming down deep in the creek, for the crickets and the critters and the squirrels, shake it to the moon, shake it to me, girl. 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

I wanted to do a medley of two of my favourite songs by Patsy Cline, and so Walking After Midnight and I Fall to Pieces kind of fit together quite beautifully. And Walking After Midnight was one of the first songs I ever sang on stage when I was probably about 14 or 15. And I think this is another one where we've kept the authenticity of the original sounds, and it kind of sounds new. And whether or not they've been ever done as a medley before, I don't know. But it's certainly my little tip of the hat, I suppose, to the great Patsy Cline.

I really felt it was important to have I Will Always Love You on this record. Not only was it a hit for Dolly in the more traditional country world, but of course a huge hit for Whitney Houston. So it had to be on the album.

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many people just like me, dreaming of old used to be and the nightlife ain't no good life.

0: Willie Nelson also sang on this album and played his guitar trigger on a song he wrote called Nightlife, which is a beautiful song. It was an amazing experience to sit down next to him and have him listen. And, you know, I knew he liked it. We try to be very respectful of how he originally did it, you know, because not only did I think it was kind of jazz, it was kind of like pop and blues, but mostly I had to sing it more like pop. So I kind of, you know, I kind of had to try and sing simpler. And then that became the task, you know, of these songs, because they had such wonderful stories. I was blessed that Willie Nelson sang with me.
1: He was moody, drinking more. He didn't want to go out. Eventually, I got him some help. But that was a struggle. If only I knew then what I know now.
2: 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Once.

0: Troy Cassidaly and I recorded the Great Country Songbook, and I went back to Troy and said, wouldn't it be great to do all the male and female duets together? And he said, Arves, there's no way known. You're putting a blonde wig on me. I said, well, blow up some balloons and put them down your shirt and you're going to make a great Dolly Parton or Tammy Wynette. But he said, no way, you go and find someone else to do that. You were the first person I thought of.
1: Oh, I'm so glad that that's not, not what Melinda Schneider said. Interestingly, the Great Country Songbook Volume 2, Volume 1, of course, was done with Troy Cassidaly, so I called this album the Troy Said No album. But he would have looked funny singing Islands in the Stream with you, so I get it.
0: He would have looked great. But anyway, he said, nah, good luck. You go ahead and do that with Becky. You guys are going to make a great album. And he actually still wanted to be a part of this album in some way, shape or form. And he said, it'd be great if I could sing a duet with the you two, like a, you know...
1: Yes. Trio.
0: Yeah, a trio, I was nearly going to
1: What's
0: say.
1: What's after two?
0: But, you know, and I sent him Yesterday's Wine and thought, wouldn't this be great to sort of sing this song? It's all about three friends that get together in a bar and reminisce about the great old times. And I just thought that that would be perfect.
1: Absolutely. And on the front cover, actually, of the Great Country Songbook Volume 2, Troy is actually on that, standing behind Adam. Can't see him, he's there.
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0: Heartaches by the Number was tricky because I thought, oh, great, you know, Ray Price, how awesome. I didn't, you know, Ray Price was another artist that I wasn't aware of that I learned through Seymour and studying and listening through everything. And the great news is that some of these artists I didn't have an attachment to, so there was a new, whole new thing for me. And Heartache by the Numbers was kind of like that real, what I remember growing up, that country always was like sad but a little funny too. And I just thought singing Heartache by the Numbers and Heartache Number One. And at first when I sang, I thought, okay, sing like he's singing, be respectful of the song. I was respectful of the song, but I didn't sound too good. It was kind of like when I tried to sing I'm Gonna Be Strong like Gene Pitney and I sounded like Ethel Merman. It was just wrong. So I remembered how Seymour said to combine how the rockabilly country thing was. So I just went back to Blue Angel and I sang it like I would in Blue Angel, except I had these different players playing and it was country. So again, it was another marriage of the two things that Seymour was talking to me about and trying to do in this album.
1: Well, it was all that I could do.

Goodman wrote that song, and he told me it was the perfect country and western song. I wrote him back a letter and I told him it was not the perfect country and western song because he hadn't said anything at all about mama or trains or trucks or prison or getting drunk. Well, he sat down and wrote another verse to the song and he sent it to me, and after reading it, I realized that my friend had written the perfect country and western song, and I felt obliged to include it on this album. The last verse goes like this here.

summer's eve. On a train bound for nowhere, I met up with a gambler. 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The boredom overtook us, and he began to speak. He said, "Son, I made my life out of reading people's faces.

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1: Hey guys, it's not just the ladies who need to take care of themselves. We all owe it to ourselves to look and feel our best. I like to take care of myself both on the inside and the outside. I like to look my best, and since I discovered Mr. Derriere Organic Skin Conditioning Cream for the face and body, I have been able to do just that. 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Because right now, I'm floating on air with Mr. Derriere.
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0: Just Someone I Used to Know was actually recorded by a few different people, but the Dolly Parton Porter Wagoner version was always my favourite as a kid, even though, you know, this was a song put out long before you and I were both born. It was old when we were born.
1: I'd never heard of this song.
0: It's a great song. I think actually Tammy and George did this song as well. But now Becky and Adam have done it. But it's a gorgeous song, and I think it's one of those timeless country songs that, you know, it takes you back even if you never heard it back then.
1: And as soon as you sent it to me and I played it, I thought, what a beautiful country song, and obviously Dolly Parton singing it. It all made sense. Dolly Parton's number one fan right here.
0: I am still, and always.
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1863, a young man by the name of Frederick Ward escaped from lawful custody with a vow that he'd live free, and so

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0: Just Someone I Used to Know was actually recorded by a few different people, but the Dolly Parton Porter Wagoner version was always my favourite as a kid, even though, you know, this was a song put out long before you and I were both born. It was old when we were born.
1: I'd never heard of this song.
0: It's a great song. I think actually Tammy and George did this song as well.
1: Ah.
0: But now Becky and Adam have done it. But it's a gorgeous song, and I think it's one of those timeless country songs that, you know, it takes you back even if you never heard it back then.
1: And as soon as you sent it to me and I played it, I thought, what a beautiful country song, and obviously Dolly Parton singing it. It all made sense. Dolly Parton's number one fan right here.
0: I am still, and always.

0: I grew up listening to Anne Murray and Kenny Rogers, but Anne Murray is one of my favourite country singers, really, I suppose, and I wanted to do Could I Have This Dance, so we thought we'd do a bit of a waltz medley and put it together with Tennessee Waltz, which Becky sang.
1: Yeah, and I remember Mum singing Tennessee Waltz when I was a kid. I don't know if I ever did it, but it's certainly a song that means a lot to me from my childhood, as did Can I Have This Dance. Mum did that as well. So, yeah, I think it felt really right to put this because of the history of the song, but the history to me as well. Had a lot of first
2: time front porch. My Last is a big power ballad, something I really wanted on the album and which I love singing. 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

0: I just hope that everybody that hears it can kind of feel like they're not on an island, that we all have things in our life that aren't necessarily pleasant to talk about, but this song is just as honest as you can get about emotions and letting raw emotions just live where they live until you move on to a happier place. And it's kind of the cycle of life. We can't all be sunshine and roses every day, and sometimes when we're not, we find things that make us feel better at the moment. And that's what advice is.
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0: Good For You is an up-tempo, rockin', foot-stompin', toe-tappin' country song. It was written by my good mate Clive Young, who also produced the album. It's going to go down great live with the band, and I'll be calling everyone to get up and dance with me. It's a song really about whether or not someone is good for you or not, but I think this is going to be a fan favourite for sure.
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0: Well, It Ain't Me, Babe, was like a lot of the songs off this album. It just had to go on there. I think it was probably Johnny Cash and June Carter's most famous duet, and originally written by Bob
1: It's a
0: Dylan,
1: Bob Dylan
0: I
1: song.
0: think. But it's a classic. We couldn't do this duets album without that song.
1: No, absolutely. And it's such a great song, and only Bob Dylan could get away with those lyrics, but it just made it okay for all of us to sing those kind of things.
0: And so politically incorrect. I think that's why we love it
1: so
0: much.

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0: 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I could see she was struggling and that something was wrong, but I didn't know what to do. So I suggested she talk to someone. If only I knew then what I know now.
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I just hope that everybody that hears it can kind of feel like they're not on an island, that we all have things in our life that aren't necessarily pleasant to talk about, but this song is just as honest as you can get about emotions and letting raw emotions just live where they live until you move on to a happier place. And it's kind of the cycle of life. We can't all be sunshine and roses every day, and sometimes when we're not, we find things that make us feel better at the moment. And that's what advice is.

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That's the Cancer Council New South Wales Sun Sound, playing at your local pool. Reminding teens to be sun safe and reapply their sunscreen when you're not around. But to do that, your teen's got to have sunscreen. So here's the deal. If you send your teen to the pool with sunscreen, the Sun Sound has got it covered from there.

0: When we first started putting together some songs for this Great Country Songbook Volume 2 album, I think one of the first songs that sprung into my mind was the great Johnny Cash and June Carter duet, If I Were a Carpenter. It was originally released in 1970. It never went to number one, though.
1: That's amazing, isn't it? It's actually one of the first songs that you and I ever sang together.
0: That's right, back in the bad old days when we travelled around the countryside. But I just think that the song, it just sums up so well the relationship between Johnny Cash and June Carter. You know, it's a beautiful duet and perfect for the whole male-female concept that we had, you know,
1: absolutely,
0: with this album.
1: But I would never be carrying your pots and pans behind you, I'm just saying.
2: Clapped out, got thrasher, paddock, pleasure, farm car.
3: So, you want to take the melody in the first chorus?
2: Yeah, okay.
3: Beauty.
2: So, I've only just learned the melody, let alone the bloody harmony.
3: Yeah. only a trained professional would be able to discern that. See that? So, with my RM heel.
4: Are we ready?
3: Look out. Start her up, Mitch. Give her a bit of choke, mate. Yeah, yeah, yeah.

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0: Hi, this is Karen Page, the 2016 Toyota Star Maker winner, and this is all you need to know about me. The first ever album that I purchased was Hell Freezes Over by the Eagles. It was actually a present for my dad. When we were much younger, Dad used to play the Eagles on every road trip. I actually purchased two albums just recently. Chris Stapleton's Traveller, which is beautifully crafted from top to bottom. It just has amazing songs. His lyrics are really, really wonderful to listen to. And that same day I also purchased Jane Nicholson's Hell Breaks Loose, which I was completely blown away by. I fell in love with Secondhand Man, one of the singles off the album. Picking an all-time favourite artist is really hard for me because there are just so many amazing artists, but I guess I could kind of narrow it down to my top three, which would have to be Neil Young, Sheryl Crow and Carole King. My favourite album would definitely have to be Hell Freezes Over by the Eagles. It's just one of those albums that I grew up with as a little girl. You know, I listened to it in my childhood years, my teenage years, and even coming into adulthood, and now it's one of those albums that I just cannot stop listening to. My favourite song of all time would have to be You've Got a Friend by Carole King. It's one of those songs that I think everyone can kind of connect with and associate with. You know, we all need a friend at some point in our lives. You know, we go through dark times, and the way this song kind of speaks to you about how you're not alone and, you know, there is someone there always for you is really important. It's an important message that, you know, I think a lot of people need to really cling on to. And I think that James Taylor did an amazing version of this song, and I really think it's one that everyone could definitely relate to. One of my favourite venues to perform in is actually back home in Perth. It's a place called the Ellington Jazz Club. It's one of those really small little intimate venues that, you know, can be a bit nerve-wracking to play at because the people are really there to listen. You know, everyone sits in absolute silence. You can hear a pin drop and they're there to listen to your music, to listen to your stories, to really take it all in. And it's just one of those real magical moments and experiences for both the artists and for the people who are there to come and see your show. You know, there's these cute little cabaret chairs and tables that go all the way to the front of the stage, and it really is just a really special place. If I could pick any artist to see live in any venue, it would most definitely be Carole King at the Royal Albert Hall. I haven't been to the Royal Albert Hall yet, but I have seen so many DVDs and documentaries and YouTube clips, and I just am blown away every time I see something from that venue. The acoustics are just phenomenal. You know, it's got a really long history and many amazing artists have played there, and if I was able to see someone like Carole King, I think that would definitely be a dream come true. This has been Karen Page, your 2016 Toyota Star Maker winner, and all you need to know about me. I hope we see you at a gig sometime soon. My new single is out now. It's called Keep On.
1: She changed. I could see she was struggling and that something was wrong, but I didn't know what to do. So I suggested she talk to someone. 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

I was out on the West Coast trying to make a buck, and things didn't work out. I was down on my luck. Got tired of roaming and bumming around, so I started thumbing back east toward my hometown. Made a lot of miles the first 2 days, and I figured I'd be home in a week if my luck held out this way. But the third night I got stranded way out of town at a cold, lonely crossroads. Rain was pouring down. I was hungry and freezing, done caught a chill, when the lights of a big semi topped the hill. Lord, I sure was glad to hear them air brakes come on, and I climbed in that cab where I knew it'd be warm. At the wheel sat a big man. He weighed about 210. He stuck out his hand and said with a grin, "Big Joe's the name." I told him mine, and he said, "The name of my rig is Phantom 309. Well, I asked him why he called his rig such a name. He said, "Son, this old Mac can put them all to shame. There ain't a driver or a rig running any line that's seen nothing but taillights from Phantom 309. Well, we rode and talked the better part of the night when the lights of a truck stop came in sight. He said, "I'm sorry, son, this is as far as you go, 'cause I gotta make a turn just on up the road." Well, he tossed me a dime as he pulled her in low and said, "Have yourself a hot cup on old Big Joe." When Joe and his rig roared out in the night, in nothing flat he was clean out of sight. Well, I went inside and ordered me a cup, told the waiter Big Joe was setting me up. Oh, you could have heard a pin drop. It got deathly quiet, and the waiter's face turned kind of white. "Well, did I say something wrong?" I said with a halfway grin. He said, "No, this happens every now and then. Every driver in here knows Big Joe. But son, let me tell you what happened about 10 years ago. At the crossroads tonight where you flagged him down, there was a busload of kids coming from town. And they were right in the middle when Big Joe topped the hill. It could have been slaughter, but he turned his wheels. Well, Joe lost control, went into a skid, and gave his life to save that bunch of kids. And there at that crossroads was the end of a line for Big Joe and Phantom 309. But every now and then, some hiker will come by, and like you, Big Joe will give him a ride. Here, have another cup, and forget about the dime. Keep it as a souvenir from Big Joe and Phantom 309.

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0: Well, I Feel Sorry for Anyone Who Isn't Me Tonight is actually our first single. It was originally recorded, I think, by Kenny Rogers and Dottie West. You look a bit like Dottie West. I don't know how I'm going with the Kenny Rogers thing.
1: But Dottie West is a lot shorter than me, but they were a cute couple on stage. What's interesting about the original version is that Dottie West's husband was on the drums.
0: That's right, and Kenny used to give him a hard time about singing this great, you know, sexy duet with Dottie, but it is one of my all-time favourite songs, and I'm so glad you agreed to do it, because I realise that some of the lines in that song are, you know, very hard for you to sing to me.
1: Yeah, singing about making love to you.
0: Even my wife has trouble with that.

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the farm, kind of laid back, ain't much an old country boy like me can't hack. It's early to rise, early in a sack. I thank God I'm a country boy. Well, a simple kind of life never did me no harm. Raising me a family and working on the farm. Days are all filled with an easy country charm. Thank God I'm a country boy. Well, I got me a fine wife, I got me old fiddle. When the sun's coming up, I got cakes on the griddles. Life ain't nothing but a funny riddle. Thank God I'm a country boy.

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It's your chance to make a difference.

0: He was moody, drinking more. He didn't want to go out. Eventually, I got him some help. But that was a struggle. 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

0: Hello everyone, this is Joy McKean here. I wanted to tell you that my book, Riding This Road, is out now, and so is the CD that goes with it. And I grew up with music because my parents played piano and steel guitars, so I began trying to play music myself from the time I was 6 or 7 years old. And I think I might have been 7 when my parents gave me a little ukulele and a little paper tutor called an E to Z tutor. And I used to have a great time with that. And then Mum showed me how to vamp a little bit on the piano to begin with. And there was no holding me. With polio, growing up with it was difficult at times. When you're in hospital with other kids all in the same boat, you take no notice. And as a child, you do adapt very quickly and very easily. But when you're getting older and you become a teenager, and we were doing some stage shows by then, so I had to try and hide the caliper on stage. Sometimes we wore slacks, and other times Mum fashioned sort of boot tops that we wore, and they were quite good on stage. I used those and had some like that for many, many years until, a long time later, I found some old shoemakers in town here, the Perkale brothers, who were Europeans. And they were used to making all these legging boots, you know, for European hikers and hunters. And they made me a pair of really nice stage boots, copied from some professional styled ones. So I was very happy with that, because otherwise, with polio, you know, I was lucky. I was fairly strong and I could do most things that I wanted to do. So you can either get along with your life. And I first met Slim, although I had seen photographs on the front of his song album, which gave me a totally wrong impression because the photograph had been printed back to front. And so when I first met him, it was one afternoon at Tim McNamara's home. And Tim was recording for the Rodeo label at that time, and he had a big radio session on 2SM. He was going to do a lot of concerts around Sydney. We were working on all these shows with him. And he asked Heather and me to come over to his place on the Saturday afternoon and meet some people that were going to be working regularly on these same shows. When we got there, of course, it was Gordon Parsons, the man who later wrote The Pub With No Beer, and the other two were Shorty Ranger and Slim Dusty. So that was the very first time we met. And we all went on to where Tim was working that night, to the showboat on the harbour. And it certainly was instant falling in love or anything like that. But we got to know each other when working around all these concerts. And then Tim and his wife Daphne took us all out on a 3 weeks tour through central New South Wales. And of course, we got to know each other a lot better then. And we worked together all that year. Some of the most wonderful things about being on the road and doing these early small shows and everything was meeting all the people we met, because there are some wonderful people out there. And as we used to go back to places year after year, we used to see their families growing up, you know, and they'd always have stories to tell us. That's where we got all the stories for our songs and everything. It was the people we met. And then also, I always remember, if we had a night off, or sometimes our Sunday night off, and we wouldn't go all the way into the next town. We'd camp out with all the caravans and have a big camp. In Riding This Road, we really were travelling roads and that were very much more difficult to what is today. I think that readers are going to be interested, to begin with, at finding just what the conditions were like when we were first travelling. I mean, the cars would stop a lot more often than cars do these days. In those days, if it was really hot, petrol used to seem to vaporise in the petrol lines and the car would just stop. That was it. And then, of course, roads. The roads were, they were shockers. And, I mean, you can still find shocking roads, too, in areas of the outback, but it was the general thing then. Potholes, corrugations, and also having to cope with, say, a caravan that had maybe an ice chest, but you couldn't buy ice in most of the small towns anyway, and, you know, a pump-up primus to cook on. No water tank, so you carried the water in great big urn, big jug thing about 2 foot high. All that sort of thing. And trying to keep the tilly lamp operating, sometimes leaving for a show, I'd be... Well, after all these years, decades, on the road and singing and trying hard to make our Australian music a type of music to be proud of and to be understood properly and appreciated for what it is, I feel that that has happened. But I also feel that having been able to get to a point where people might listen to what I've got to say on some subjects, I'm glad I was able to do things like speak up for the Cancer Council about smoking in public places and what entertainers had to go through with it, with things like that, and also in paving the way for women songwriters, I think. Women songwriters now can write about everything they want to write about. They're writing stronger songs and everything. And women writing at the time when I began songwriting, they were expected to write more like romantic songs or nice little easy songs, maybe a little bit of cheating on the side to be really daring. Instead of that now, women feel that they can sing whatever or write about whatever they want to do, and some of them are absolutely tremendous at it. We set up our own chairs. We would get to halls where we had paid deposits, and the place would be so filthy that you couldn't show in it or work in it until you cleaned it up. Then afterwards, the caretaker would say, "You're not getting your deposit back unless you clean it." Oh, that happened. I'll tell you what, there was not. We set up chairs. Then we had to stack them afterwards and put it away. And then you came across caretakers who had a nice hall and they would have it lovely and clean and they'd take such a pride in it and they couldn't do enough for you. But certainly got sick and tired of stacking up chairs and then, you know, stacking them afterwards. And on the big, long tours in the outback, sometimes we had to set up sidewalls, canvas sidewalls, you know, set up in a paddock just about with a generator of power. And we had folding chairs. The men used to unload them from the trucks and I and the other women, we would set up the chairs. And then after the show, for instance, we'd fold them, stack them for the men to put back in the trucks. And you even had to do this in halls. And sometimes, you know, stages and backstage conditions were often very hard, very difficult. But you got used to it and you became very adaptable. We used to even carry some small curtains we put up on a frame as a sort of a wing because you might end up with a sort of a dais almost and you'd have no way of being able to get on and off stage, particularly for... Oh, Slim had definitely always had a mind of his own. He didn't always listen to me as his manager, and sometimes I probably wasn't as tactful as I could have been, or I might have done better at it. But we generally worked out together what we were going to do. But I suppose, what was the old thing they used to say? He makes the bullets and she fires them. I think sometimes, no, we worked it all out together, but I had to do it, and I had to sometimes resort to a lot of persuasion or whatever to get Slim to do something I thought he should do. And most of the time it worked out all right. But I suppose there were times when Slim just would go off like a loose cannon. And I think that my parents were quite worried when Slim and I decided to go out on the road with a two-year-old. I think they were very worried. And Slim's mother, his father having died when Slim was only 17, his father was very supportive, but his mother was dead set against it. She was not at all happy about him going on with his singing. And my parents had always encouraged our singing. It was a good thing for me, they felt, you know, apart from anything else. They knew we had a certain amount of talent, we were enjoying what we were doing. But when it came to going out on the road, I know they were very, very worried. And Mum had to bail us out at one stage, you know. And I don't know what would have happened, but she'd actually had won £100 in the lottery the week before I rang her up and said, "Mum, we're broke," you know, sort of thing, "and I can't even get home." So Mum helped us out, and we discovered by the time that Anne was ready to go to school when she was 5 years old, there was nothing except correspondence school if you were travelling. And when Anne first turned five, and that we were working on the showgrounds. And what that meant, working on shows, I'd be in the ticket box or on the stage from morning till late at night. So I couldn't look after Anne on those show days. My mother came down to the first few shows, and then she said, "Look, it's not going to work for you, and Anne will be going to school soon. Let Anne come and stay with us. We'll see." She loved her nana and her papa, and Dad was a school teacher. So when she started school, she used to walk off to school each morning with her grandfather. And she loved it. She came to us on school holidays. At one stage, we tried correspondence lessons, but when we were moving just about every day, correspondence school couldn't keep up with us. We were forever missing them and everything. David was born on the road, main day, Rockhampton show, and he travelled with us until he was seven and a half. By that time, after my mother's death, Anne was at boarding school in Sydney, and we had to send David to boarding school. And, I mean, that was terrible when they first went. Because when Anne first was separated from us, she was with her grandparents. With David, he went straight from there into a boarding school. And I was dreadfully upset. I wrote Davy Darling about that, you know, and I found it very, very difficult because we were travelling. When David went to boarding school and was seven and a half, Anne was also at boarding school, but in those days you were only allowed to ring the children once a week. To do that, we were on the outback tours. We had to go down to the local post office, and there'd be one telephone box, public telephone, and you can bet your bottom dollar there'd be somebody in there, and they'd be wanting to talk on and on while we were going from one foot to the other and thinking the kids will run out of the time they're allowed to be there for their phone calls. You know, so it was so difficult. I used to try and write to them regularly. And then one time we were flooded in up on the northwest coast of Western Australia. And Anne, for instance, didn't get a letter for about 2 weeks because there was nothing going in or going out from this little place we were in. And that was very hard on the children. But we knew that they weren't going to get an education if they're out on the road with us because we couldn't keep up with the correspondence. We had given David some correspondence because that was after my Auntie Una came, and she gave David lessons during the day, but he used to race through the lessons in about 3 days and then play up the rest of the week. So it wasn't going to work forever, and that's what we had to do. We had to have boarding school, and we'd bring the kids away for their school holidays all the time, and we'd try and get all. I mostly get the idea for the words, the lyrics, and then if I can get a slight rhythm even in the first couple of lines or so, that helps me establish some type of a melody, and I try and fit the two together so that it gives me a rhythm to work with the words. When I say a rhythm, it's not necessarily, you know, om-cha, om-cha, not that. What I mean is for the words to be fitting to a tune. And it's a marriage of words and melody, so that the melody helps you express what the words are saying. But the words have to fit in to help give that lift to the melody. Beforehand, Slim was very well known throughout the country and in city as well, but city media totally ignored us and ignored country music scene, I suppose, particularly when rock and roll came in. And when we were on the showgrounds, we'd come into town, like into Sydney, Adelaide, Melbourne, with a big show and show time. There was a lot of publicity then about Slim. When the pub arrived, there was a lot of publicity about it, particularly when he ended up on the charts, you see, and that caused a lot. But then on the other hand, there was always this, with city media, there's always this slightly sling-off attitude. I can still remember something which annoyed us both very much. Slim was to be presented with 10 gold records all at once in Sydney at a big do at Siebeltown House and all the rest of it. So what do you think was the headline on one reviewer's writing? Yodeling yokel comes to town and goes 10 gold. And I thought, you ignorant man. That sort of thing was extremely annoying. But from then on, we persisted in what we were doing, Slim persisted in what he was doing, and Pub was, you know, put his name everywhere in Australia and internationally too. But then we went on to the big outback tours, and we began this collecting of the songs and stories that people themselves were telling. And that and the years of touring consolidated us, and I think gained Slim the respect that he had. And people like that person actually began to find that he might have been the one that was looked down on for being so rude and not. No, we hadn't given that a thought really, because we were touring flat out and it was our life, and there was no way that we would be settling down to run a farm. But Slim's niece Nolene contacted me and said, "Joy," she said, "I've just been told, I'll send you a copy. There's an ad in the paper up at the Macleay Argus in Kempsey, and they're selling Slim's farm." Local people that had bought it over the years. It had been changed hands a couple of times. And when we saw that, we wondered about that and then didn't think about it too seriously. And then an acquaintance of ours said, "Well, aren't you going to buy it?" And I said, "Oh, I don't know about that, you know." And Slim said, "Well, I can't look after a farm." And he said, "Oh," he said, "I think your family would probably be very sorry if you didn't, you know, eventually." We thought about it anyhow, and we actually did buy it back. We bought it back with in partnership with someone who was very interested in going into the farming and everything. He said, look, I can help with the management of it, because Slim said, I can't stop my touring and singing to go and settle back and run the farm, but if you can arrange to have it run, yes. He was very happy to buy it back and also to buy Billy Kyle's property, Basin Flat, which was alongside of it and was in the sale. So that's how we happened to buy it back. And we've had the old place kept in good order. Haven't tried to pretty it up or anything like that, but just kept it in good order. I'm running cattle on it, and I built a home. Oh, I think that all the talent that is out there, I think that that is exciting. Young people are still making music and everything, but I see talent too that doesn't have the stickability. And to me, I'm always looking for that really exciting thing for me to happen. Talent with the stickability, as we call it, and the passion for the music, not just for what it brings you. And I keep looking for that, and every now and again, you know, you see this flare-up of it. And it's a wonderful thing to be looking at it. And country music now is an important part of music industry in Australia. A very important part. I think, too, that the original founding of the Country Music Association of Australia had a lot to do with that, because before that, country music did not have an industry or wasn't even really a part of the music industry as such. So that's probably one other thing which I was glad to have been involved in. But, as I say, all the young talent coming up, and what I find, too, which I think is wonderful, is all around Australia are these chains of bush balladeers still keeping the bush ballad alive. And they are the ones that very often are not noticed so much. And yet they're out there keeping it alive and doing very well at it, thank you, without making any great fuss about it. Music's there. And it's alive. That's the main thing to me. I find it exciting that...
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0: Emily Harris has always been one of my all-time favourite girl singers. She's just amazing. And she teamed up with...
1: Oh, one of my all-time favourite singers, Don Williams.
0: With this song, If I Needed You. And I love the version that we've done. We had never recorded it or sung it together before, and it was on our list. And as soon as we started singing it in the studio, I knew that it absolutely belonged on the album.
1: Yeah, it's a beautiful country song. Real, real traditional country. And hopefully Don and Emmylou... happy, I don't know that they'll will ever hear our version.
0: I don't it? Think they will, but,
1: no,
0: if, but
1: you
0: if,
1: don't think they'll care, will they?
0: Well, if I needed you, would you come to me?
1: Yeah.
0: You said so in the song.
1: Yes, that's right. Playing the music you love.

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0: I have fun singing it, but one, just because it's a really, really powerful vocal song. But, you know, being able to stand across the stage from somebody who's challenging you every time we go out there, you know, she's such a great singer. It just makes it that much more fun for me. And, you know, she's such a cool person. We've got to know each other out on the road and just a really great person to have on tour.
1: She changed. I could see she was struggling and that something was wrong, but I didn't know what to do. 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

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But to do that, your teen's got to have sunscreen. 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

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How am I doing? Oh, I guess that I'm doing fine.

yesterday. 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And how's your new love? Well, I hope that he's doing fine. And I heard you told him that you'd love him till the end of time. Now that's the same thing that you told me.

1970 or 71, June and I went for a drive down to the country and went to a place called Smithfield, Tennessee. Old Hickory, oh no, not Old Hickory, what's the name of that lake there? Cedar Hill Lake. Uh-huh. All right, anyway, spent the whole afternoon there, and it was like one of those magic days, you know, where the sun was just right, the temperature was just right, and the breeze was just right, and she was just right. And I wrote a song. I let her drive on the way back. I wrote a song called Flesh and

day, Potts Farm was a place to go. Load a truck up, hit the dirt road. Jumped a barbed wire, spread the word. Light the bonfire and call the girls. King in the can and the Marlboro man. Jack and Jim were a few good men. Where you learn how to kiss and cuss and fight too. Better watch out for the boys in blue. And all this small town, he said, she said. Ain't it funny how rumors spread? Like I know something y'all don't know. Man, that talk is getting old. You better mind your business, man. Watch your mouth. Before I have to knock that loud mouth out. I'm tired of talking, man. Y'all ain't listening. Them old dirt

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Tech2U has been helping seniors all over Australia get onto the internet for the last 15 years. 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

0: Troy Cassidaly and I recorded the Great Country Songbook, and I went back to Troy and said, wouldn't it be great to do all the male and female duets together? And he said, Arves, there's no way known. You're putting a blonde wig on me. I said, well, blow up some balloons and put them down your shirt and you're going to make a great Dolly Parton or Tammy Wynette. But he said, no way, you go and find someone else to do that. You were the first person I thought of.
1: Oh, I'm so glad that that's not, not what Melinda Schneider said. Interestingly, the Great Country Songbook Volume 2, Volume 1, of course, was done with Troy Cassidaly, so I called this album the Troy Said No album. But he would have looked funny singing Islands in the Stream with you, so I get it.
0: You would have looked great. But anyway, he said, nah, good luck. You go ahead and do that with Becky. You guys are going to make a great album. And he actually still wanted to be a part of this album in some way, shape or form. And he said, it'd be great if I could sing a duet with the you two, like a, you know,
1: yes, trio.
0: Yeah, a trio. I was nearly going to say.
1: What's after two?
0: But and I sent him Yesterday's Wine and thought, wouldn't this be great to sort of sing this song? It's all about three friends that get together in a bar and reminisce about the great old times. And I just thought that would be perfect.
1: Absolutely. And on the front cover, actually, of the Great Country Songbook Volume 2, Troy is actually on that, standing behind Adam. Can't see him, he's there.

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0: I grew up listening to Anne Murray and Kenny Rogers, but Anne Murray is one of my favourite country singers, really, I suppose, and I wanted to do Could I Have This Dance, so we thought we'd do a bit of a waltz medley and put it together with Tennessee Waltz, which Becky sang.
1: Yeah, and I remember Mum singing Tennessee Waltz when I was a kid. I don't know if I ever did it, but it's certainly a song that means a lot to me from my childhood, as did Can I Have This Dance. Mum did that as well. So, yeah, I think it felt really right to put this because of the history of the song, but the history to me as well.